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Crazy, man.

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Houston's classic rock, The Eagle, Saturday Night with Chuck Akers. That's what she said. That's a bit Outlaw Dave and Lana Backman do in the morning. We get couples on the phone. We ask her three questions. 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It's funny. Believe me, it's funny. 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You have to register, though. 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
1: 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Something from BTO, Bryan Adams, or...
0: Wait a minute. Those are all Canadian artists. 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

0: one of the biggest rock bands on the planet. Houston, Toyota Center, November 18th. Journey is coming, and you need to be there. Stay locked into Houston's Eagle and we'll put you in that room. But if you're the kind of person who takes what they want and doesn't wait around for somebody to hand it to you, tickets are on sale now. Get in that room. It's Journey in Houston. You're gonna have a great time and you know it. So just go ahead and get the tickets. Houston's classic rock, The Eagle.
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Houston's classic rock, The Eagle. That's what she said. A little bit Outlaw Dave and Lana Backman do in the morning. We get a guy and a gal on the phone. We ask her three questions. We see if he can match her answers. It's absolutely hilarious. Oh, and you can win prizes, too. Oh, now you want to register. 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

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Rush tickets up for grabs all weekend long and all next week. Just listen for the keywords. We've got them all day long. 7 o'clock, 9 o'clock, 11, 1, 3, 5, and 7. 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
0: 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It's not in Houston. 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Geography is no longer your problem.
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Houston's classic rock, The Eagle. Yes, it is time for me to fly. I'm out of here, folks. Clocking out and walking out. I'll be back tomorrow night at 7 o'clock. Remember, we've got tickets to see Rush in New York City all weekend long. Just keep listening for the keyword. Be back here tomorrow night, 7 o'clock. Join me there.

The greatest band. The greatest stage. 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

0: Lana, what is the greatest rock song of all time?
1: 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Something from BTO, Bryan Adams, or...
0: Wait a minute. Those are all Canadian artists. This is America. We want the best of the best for the Eagle 500 Countdown Memorial Day weekend. 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
3: 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A crash case involving semis is much different, and if you don't know what you're doing, you can leave lots of money on the table. Many times there is separate insurance for the cab and for the trailer. 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

0: one of the biggest rock bands on the planet. Houston, Toyota Center, November 18th. Journey is coming, and you need to be there. Stay locked into Houston's Eagle and we'll put you in that room. But if you're the kind of person who takes what they want and doesn't wait around for somebody to hand it to you, tickets are on sale now. Get in that room. It's Journey in Houston. You're going to have a great time and you know it. So just go ahead and get the tickets. Houston's classic rock, the Eagle.
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0: Lana, what is the greatest rock song of all time?
1: I don't know. Something from BTO, Bryan Adams, or...
0: Wait a minute. Those are all Canadian artists. This is America. We want the best of the best for the Eagle 500 Countdown Memorial Day weekend. 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

0: Good morning. Welcome to Community Houston. I'm your host, Chuck Akers. With us today from the PTSD Foundation of America, Chris Knight and Sarah Holland. Good morning, folks.
1: Good morning. How are you doing?
0: I'm well. Sarah, how are you?
2: Hi, Chuck. I'm doing well.
0: There you go. Let's talk about the organization, PTSD Foundation of America. I've heard it. You guys have a lot of press out there. You have a lot of promotional value. I hear it through all the various forms of media, not the least of which is Michael Berry, famous talk show guy here in town who is, I've known the guy for years, and he has been huge in backing the PTSD Foundation. But I want to hear from you guys because I know everybody hears the commercials. They have at least a vague idea of what you do, but they don't have nearly the idea of what you do that you know what you do, if that makes sense, right? You guys do a lot. It's not just a one or two item thing that you do for our veterans. So start with this. Chris, take us through. What is the PTSD Foundation of America and what do you folks do?
1: So we provide faith, hope, and healing to those who served and sacrificed for our nation. The services that we provide, we have outreach locations in five different areas of the country, here in Houston, San Antonio, Dallas, Tampa, and Gainesville, Georgia.
0: Wow, you guys are getting around.
1: Yes, we are. But those feed into our next level of care.
0: Okay.
1: And that is our core program. It's called Camp Hope. And it's located right here in Houston, Texas.
0: Yes.
1: The only place that I ever think that something like this could start with the community that you guys have here in Houston, it's amazing. And what we've been able to do over the years, we could not replicate anywhere else to start off.
0: Really?
1: Yes.
0: Is it because the Houston area is so veteran friendly, or why do you think that is?
1: Well, coming from another state, I would definitely say yes. One, Texas. Number two, I think with the oil and gas industry.
0: Okay.
1: And then how many veterans actually migrate to Houston? And or the Houston, or the service population that you do have here, it's very well known and a lot of people want to support what we do.
0: You are the president of the PTSD Foundation of America or of a local chapter. Which is that?
1: I am the president of the PTSD Foundation of America.
0: So you're like the big shot. You're the man.
1: I am nothing but a vessel.
0: And now, Sarah, let's talk about you. What do you do for the PTSD Foundation?
2: Chuck, I'm the clinical manager over at the PTSD Foundation of America, and we are housed at Camp Hope.
0: Okay.
2: So I manage the clinical staff. Right now we have five licensed professional counselors
0: okay.
2: that help these veterans. And basically, Chuck, we're on the front lines of human suffering. And so we are there to help these guys get through the unseen wounds of war, right? And when I say that, I think sometimes people don't know what that means, but that's PTSD, that's anxiety, that's depression, mm-hmm. that's TBI, that's moral injury. And so we have a lot of complexity that we're dealing with when we're dealing with these veterans.
0: Interesting question for you here. I hear the letters PTSD tossed around these days for everything. You get in a car crash, you got PTSD. If your house burns down, PTSD. But it's different when you go to war. The kind of PTSD, the level, the severity of the PTSD that these men and women get from going to war, which is just a horrific experience all by itself. I can't even imagine it. I've got a lot of friends who have been in battle, and it's ugly. It's not even imaginable to the average person until you go live through it. That level of PTSD, that's got to be above every other PTSD that I hear spoken about. Tell me about the PTSD, the type of PTSD that our veterans get from seeing the horrors of war.
2: Right. So you're absolutely right. It's combat PTSD, and it is at a different level than, and I don't mean to say that in a way to separate other people's PTSD, but it is, it's combat related PTSD, and it comes with a moral injury piece. And that is the piece that leaves these guys struggling for decades upon decades, and they feel like they can't talk about the things that they saw at war. Mm-hmm. They feel that they were separated from their higher power or God, whatever you want to say in that sense. When these guys get in front of us, they are hopeless. You know, they have been walking around for decades not feeling like they could ask for help.
0: They feel like they're like kind of dead inside. They can't find reasons to keep getting up every morning. Because I hear so much about the suicide problems with the PTSD folks,
2: right?
0: The military guys. Yeah. And gals, for that matter.
2: At 44 veterans a day right now is the suicide rate.
0: Wow.
2: And so when these guys come in, they feel hopeless. They've been isolated for a long time. And it's the most amazing feeling to be able to sit with a veteran in that moment that they get some hope back in their eyes. You can see it the moment that they feel like maybe, just maybe, this will work for me.
0: So let's try this. PTSD has to be different for everybody, obviously, and at the levels of PTSD that these veterans have, the differences can probably be very stark. But as a general rule, PTSD Foundation and Camp Hope works. It works very, very well. Tell me, why does it work? What do you do differently? Because there's all kinds of programs all over the place. But every time I hear Camp Hope and every time I hear PTSD Foundation of America, I hear about success. How do you do that?
1: I would say the first thing that you really have to look at is the lived experience that we have as peer mentors that are on staff that went through our program, and they walk the pain day in and day out with those individuals that they once were, and they can actually see the hope and they can see the other side of getting through something in a program like this. That's a part of it. The other pieces of it are, it's not one pill, one size fits all. It's identifying the different modalities that Sarah could probably speak to more in reference to, we need this type of counseling. We need these different types of therapies. We have equine therapy, but it's also looking at what other forms of therapy that we can use and interject into this that may work for one vet, but does not work for another veteran.
2: Right. So we are all trained in EMDR, which is eye movement desensitization reprocessing therapy.
0: Wait, stop. Hold on right there. What the heck was that? Say that again, please.
2: Eye movement desensitization reprocessing therapy. It's one of the clinic evidence-based trauma modalities for combat-related trauma.
0: Can you describe that? Because it sounds like you're literally talking about eye movements and whatnot.
2: It is. It's all about eye movements. So really? It's basically, yeah. It's what we call it is a bottom-up therapy rather than a top-down therapy.
0: Okay.
2: So it's somatic. It's through the body. What we've learned is that trauma lives in the body. And so it's more of a response, right? People will have a trauma response, and this is a way to help them. So we do a lot of somatic work there. We're walking with our guys up and down Berry Brigade. We're getting them outside. We're playing basketball with them.

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1: It takes a lot of money to run these foundations. It takes a lot of people, a lot of effort, a lot of, you know, the underwriting that you guys are fortunately able to achieve. But let's back up from all that for just a minute. Let's talk about the organization. You're the right guy for this job, Chris. Tell me where the organization, how it was founded, where it came from, what the concepts were that got it started, and where you are today. Because the difference between where you are when you start and where the PTSD Foundation has gotten is stark. Tell us about it.
2: So the foundation originally started in 2005 underneath Impact 21 Houston, and Gene Birdwell was the founder of the organization. And throughout time, basically what happened was is that he had understanding that his fellow service members, because he was also a service member himself, were homeless and suffering in other ways, and he wanted to minister to them. So with that, he was bringing them in to minister to them around a campfire, in a sense, or as a group. And then he realized that most of these guys that were homeless were also suffering from chemical dependency and or PTSD.
1: Some of which is piling on, right? I mean, from
2: absolutely,
1: having PTSD.
2: Absolutely.
1: And self-medicating. I hear that all the time, self-medicating. And then they say, Chuck, stop it. No, I'm kidding.
2: No, absolutely. And is what happened was it's like, okay, this is starting to cost me money because people are starting to come in from all over the country, and I have to go ahead and put them up in hotels in order for them to spend the day with us or the weekend with us, and then they go back to where they're coming from. So that's when we need Camp Hope, or we need basically a place that I can build to go ahead and house these individuals mm-hmm. while they're here. Mm-hmm. Well, with that, at the time, they decided to do business as, and in 2008, they decided to do business as the PTSD Foundation of America. And then in 2009, they changed from Impact 21 Houston to PTSD Foundation of America. So that's how we got originally started. And then around 2008, Pastor David Molesby came on board, and he was more or less like the guy that had the drive to help us get the funding and to help Gene get the funding to be able to go, okay, let's build this Camp Hope. And that's what they started doing. And they would look for property. They found the 5-acre piece of land off of Beltway. It's not too far from Beltway 8. And they decided to start building that out. So with that, that's how the foundation originally started. And then with also Pastor Molesby, he also helped start building in some of the counseling or how we do peer-to-peer. Because you could see that when we got these guys around the campfire, the key point of this is like the peer-to-peer, they were like working and feeding off of each other on like what works for you, what doesn't work for you. And that's,
1: and they can be very frank in their conversations, right?
2: I mean, absolutely.
1: It's not like talking to somebody who doesn't have the problem you've got, and you feel like there's a stigma behind talking about the issue, like you should be able to handle this, right? I'm sure that's a big part of it. We're talking about soldiers, and I'm sure that a big part of it to them is they probably almost feel ashamed to have PTSD, to have anything at all. Like they should be able to overcome this. We're big, tough soldiers, but you just can't.
2: No, you can't. And it takes a lot of work. And that's where I get back to one size, one pill fits all doesn't really necessarily work in every model and for every person. Mm-hmm. And it's vitally important. So let's talk about the moral injury. This is a huge component into their recovery process. We have this trauma manual. It was written by Chris Assett and he through Crew Ministries. And it's basically, this manual helps walk them through where was God at? Why would you let this happen to me? Forgiveness, grace, and mercy. And so why is the moral injury an important piece? And I can give you a quick story so you understand the importance of how we have both trauma and moral injury, and sometimes how they get treated the same when they're actually two separate things. And one of them is the story, I guess, where I'd want to aim the listeners to, Chuck, is imagine that you're a soldier and you are you're the lead convoy driver of a convoy that does logistics between two forward observation bases.
1: Okay.
2: And you could go a couple months and not have any incidents happen, or a couple weeks, or you may have a couple instances pop

0: up, but in order to maximize casualties of us service members, the insurgents decided to change their techniques, tactics, and procedures, their TTPs. And they decided to start using children or women to get us to stop the convoy. So without getting too graphic with the listeners to understand, the moral injury comes in when your convoy commander tells you you're no longer allowed to stop because we're losing soldiers, service members, like we're losing our own brothers and sisters. So that moral injury comes into play when, one, it's tragic that I have to make this decision and I'm going to have to do an act that I don't want to do. Number two, it's when I do the act, no matter what choice I make, if I stop or if I continue driving, I have a moral dilemma that is, it's like rooted into the core of who I am and what I believe. And so when that happens and I have to make that decision, you end up having to sit there and go, okay, why did this happen? Why am I being forced to do this? But then you go, okay, I have to do it because it's the mission. You drive through it, you get done. And it's when you come back home and you start to self-isolate, you're by yourself. So a lot of times you'll see a lot of service members going back-to-back deployments because they're avoiding being alone and they don't want to self-isolate.
1: I often wondered if that was one of the motivations behind these veterans that want to return to the battlefield. Is it because, number one, that's where they're comfortable now. That's where their comrades are. That's where they feel needed and wanted and feel worthy. And then when they come back home, you're right, it probably feels like somebody dropped you off on the curb and said, good luck.
0: Yes. And this happens more often. People don't realize it. It happens a lot faster with the Reserve and National Guard individuals because they come home and they have 90 days before they reintegrate back into their unit. So okay. They do a reset and they're away from their organization. But it happens with a lot of the active component when they get out. But when you do that actual act of making the decision, there's a loss of identity. You're like, I'm no longer the same. Who am I? Because now I've caused an innocent person to lose their life. That could also be the fact that when I kick in a door and someone's holding a child or a woman and I have to make a decision in a split second, either I and my team get it or else I have to go through the target and continue on through the objective. Sure. So these things can happen in a myriad of different ways. But when you look at that moral injury piece, it's vitally important to understand once that identity is separated, and there's a crack in the foundation of who I was. I've always placed my identity, and I'm speaking for myself. Like when I joined the military service, a lot of the service members, we place our identity into our service. That's who we are at the core. And we failed to place it into, in our instance, for this foundation, for what we believe, our Christ-based, peer-led, trauma-informed perspective, you did not place it in Christ. So that's when you start to have the crack in the foundation. So there's identity crisis number one. Number two is when I actually get separated from military service, because my whole identity now no longer exists.
1: Yeah, that's all you had left.
0: Yeah, so those two things are now gone, and now I'm back home. I start to self-isolate. I think about what I did. So now I go and reach for my prescription pills and start taking more, or I start reaching for the bottle, or I start doing other illicit drugs to help drown out what's going on in my mind. And so now I've picked up a trauma injury, number one. Number two, a moral injury within that incident. And now I've also picked up, the other disorder that we deal with at the foundation is the chemical dependency disorder. Now, do we do detox? We do not. We have a partner here, West Oaks. They work with us and all of our veterans to help get them through the detox if they have.
1: Because they know how to do that.
0: Yes.
1: I mean, that's the bottom line.
0: That is not our specialty. That's what they do. We work with them. They go off to detox, but then they come back to us at Camp Hope. And then that's where we work on the chemical dependency recovery, the third component. Those are the three main things. And there's a myriad of co-occurring disorders, which Sarah could probably explain a little bit more about some of those co-occurring other disorders that come with those three different things. But the moral injury, there's also three domains to moral injury. And it's one of them is psychological, which are some things that the clinicians can work and address. The other two is the spiritual and the religious. And those ones, the licensed clinicians, unless they're a Christian or a religious type counselor, mm-hmm. can't really touch those two. So a lot of times people will lose their faith in combat, or they never had it. But when they come through the Camp Hope program, part of the Combat Trauma Healing Manual, which is where we started off at, walks them through where is God at? Why would you let this happen? Forgiveness, grace, and mercy. Mm-hmm. Once we can forgive ourselves, like once we know that the higher power can forgive us and we accept that, we can start to forgive ourselves. Because a lot of times as vets is what we struggle with is, how could my children or how could my wife look at me knowing what I did in war? And what, I mean, war is chaos.
1: Sure.
0: And it's not something any human being should have to go through. So those are a myriad of just a few things that we deal with and that a vet goes through.
1: It sounds very complicated. It quite honestly does, because you have psychology. I'm sure there's physical aspects to their healing. You guys have been doing this for a long, long time, and you're very, very good at it. Let's talk for just a moment. Let me see if I've got enough time here. I do have enough time. Let's talk for just a moment about both of you. I have found that people who end up in lines of work like you're in didn't just decide, oh, it looks like a great job, I'll apply for it. There's always a personal connection. Now, you've already told me, Chris, that you're a military man. Tell me how you ended up doing what you're doing. I mean, you're the founder, right? I mean, didn't you started this? Well, you took it over from, what was the name of the organization?
0: It was Impact 21 okay, Houston. So but the founder, I'm not the founder. I didn't take it over. Is what it was is that over time, some of the position names and positions have changed on who helps manage and move. And like basically, I'm like the CEO of the organization.
1: Okay.
0: So there's a lot of operational stuff I do on top of executive stuff that I do. And, but with that, like how I got here, ultimately my son died in 2017. And that kind of got me to want to retire out of the military and focus on myself and my family through time and trying to make this very quickly. With that, I myself, when my daughters went off to college and my wife was still active, I started to feel a sense of loss of purpose. And then I felt like I was dying a slow death. Mm-hmm. And I was like, I need something more in my life. And I started looking for work. I happened to connect with the previous president of the organization, who's no longer with us. So he's moved on to an organization in St. Louis. But he saw that I was looking for work. I was an operations expert. Mm-hmm. And he reached out to me and said, hey, we're looking for an operations guy. They didn't hire me the first time around. And then about 8-9 months later, I get a phone call out of the blue and he's like, when can you be here?
1: It was meant to be.
0: Yeah, absolutely was meant to be.
1: And how long have you been at the helm?
0: I've been at the helm now 2 years, a little over 2 years. I've been with the foundation a little over 3.5 years.
1: Very good. And a veteran of how many years?
0: 21, about 21 and a half years. No, I retired, two tours in Iraq. The other connection too is I've lost 6 brothers, like as in brothers in arms, that have taken their lives that I've served with directly, because of what they were dealing with PTSD.
1: 44 suicides a day, isn't that what you said? 44.
0: Yeah, and that's the Operation Deep Dive. So if anyone wants to look that up, you look up Operation Deep Dive.
1: Okay.
0: You'll understand why their numbers are different from the VA.
1: Okay.
0: The VA, they mainly count numbers that come from their network and they're who they track.
1: Sure.
0: And they don't count active serving members, and they don't count National Guard members, because they're technically not veterans yet. They're still service members. Okay. So Operation Deep Dive goes into a way to find more deep, and they add all of those individuals in to say anyone that ever served, those are the numbers that we're going after.
1: Gotcha. Sarah Holland, clinical manager for the PTSD Foundation of America. Your offices are at Camp Hope, right? And tell me about your track. How did you end up where you are? Are you a military veteran?
2: Yes.
1: You kind of look like you could be.
2: I'm a sailor. So.
1: Oh, really?
2: Yeah.
1: And what kind of tours did you have when you were in the military?
2: Yeah. So I served on the USS Arctic, which deployed with the USS John F. Kennedy. I was on a combat supply ship. I would not say that I have the experience that Chris has. I was more what we call a snipe, which means I served under the ship. So I was in the engine room.
1: Oh, my goodness.
2: Of the ship, yes.
1: Well, how does that compare to what you're doing today?
2: Right. So I worked on gas turbine engines.
1: Okay.
2: The electrical console part. And how did I become the clinical manager, right? My husband died while we were in service.
1: Okay.
2: I did not handle it well. I turned to substances.
1: Okay.
2: And 16 years ago, I got into recovery. I got sober.
1: Yay.
2: I found myself at a Christian women's home. I stayed there for 3 years. I got my life together. And
1: Well, that flips a switch, doesn't it?
2: Yeah. I started riding my bike to school and I ended up where I am today, but it was through hard work, perseverance, and my faith in God.
1: I have to assume that it was your life experiences that made you decide to go the direction you went to become a clinical manager like that?
2: Yes.
1: Because that takes a lot of training, right? I mean, you don't just sign on the dotted line and all of a sudden you're a clinical manager.
2: No, it's 8 years of schooling and a lot of extra trainings and certificates, but I'm grateful for where I'm at and I'm grateful for the journey because when I sit with the guy across from me,
1: sure.
2: I don't have to tell them. They just feel it. They know immediately that I'm their peer, that I get them.
1: So. It's amazing that you do that work. Okay. Now we know where you came from. We know what you do. We know who you are. Now let's talk about the future for the PTSD Foundation of America, because you have some big plans. And this is where my listeners might want to plug in. What's going on with trying to acquire some new properties, things like that? You want to talk about it?
0: Yeah. So once I took over 2 years ago, we didn't have a long-term vision of the organization. So pulling information from our donors, from all the employees that have been around for many years, and basically I came together with what we could do, and it's basically changing how the nation treats trauma. And so in order to do that, there's a lot involved, but to kind of get to the 25-year plan is built into that. Our name is the PTSD Foundation of America, and a lot of people don't realize that's not just for combat veterans in the sense of the name. And so that can be confusing. We do get phone calls from others that suffer from PTSD, and we have to refer them to other sources.
1: Okay.
0: So the goal is we either change our name or we become who we say we are. And our board responded very well with the direction of where it was I would like to take it. Our core program will always be Camp Hope. That'll be the core of everything we do in our number one program.
1: And it works.
0: Absolutely.
1: It works very, very well.
0: So with that, it was, okay, how do we move forward? How do we start to get to that 25-year vision to where we influence the nation on how to change how we treat trauma? And that begins with, I call it coin operations, counterinsurgency operations, but I say that in a way of we win the hearts and minds of those that we treat. And it's vitally important that they understand, like, not everyone can go through the same one pill, one size fits all. So when we do that, right now we have a male combat program, which is our Camp Hope. Mm-hmm. We're looking at trying to expand into the female combat program that we want to have. Also a campus right now. We just started that program. That is our female warrior group. So right now it's where we facilitate a peer-to-peer, like kind of like the grassroots of what we started many years ago, just to have a place for peers to actually talk about their struggles. But then we can start to identify their needs so we can start building a program based off the needs of the females that are suffering and then getting them services that they need. Then moving into first responders. So we want to move into that space as well.
1: Sure open the doors to a lot of folks who could use your help.
0: Absolutely. And part of the thing that we found with first responders is that they also have this, you want to try to remain confidential information. So a lot of our warrior groups, or I should say all of our warrior groups, what's set in warrior group stays in warrior group. Mm-hmm. And that's those first responders need that type of outlet that when they come in there, they know it's not going to go back to the organization and that they have a core group that they can actually share their feelings, what they went through. So that's another slice of what we want to get into. But eventually taking all of those and building into how do we actually become a center of excellence to start training others and civilians how to treat trauma for their levels of trauma that they go through. So through that process, obviously, we have to grow. We have 5 outreach locations and 1 Camp Hope. As we grow more outreach locations, part of the problem we run into is as we grow, we get more awareness. Yep. We need more funding, and we also need more bed space. Right now, we have 108 beds at Camp Hope. We run at about 85 to 90 because we try to control how much awareness we're throwing out there so we're not overrun because our services are very limited, but we do have the resources to help push them to other nonprofits and or other organizations to help them until we can get them to Camp Hope. So with that, we want to expand to 5 more outreach locations within the country. And then we need to grow with that. We need to expand the size of Camp Hope for our male vets. So we are actually looking for potential property within the greater Houston area We're looking anywhere at a minimum of 30 acres up to 100 acres. That's so we could actually build our future home for the PTSD Foundation of America and to expand our services for Camp Hope and eventually a Camp Faith, which would be our female camp for female veterans.
1: So in addition to all the expansion of the services that you're offering, like for example, the women's services, but all of those attempts to grow and expand all kind of have a core around a new campus. Is that the idea that you got to grow physically to be able to provide the services that these folks need?
0: It doesn't necessarily have to be all on the same campus, but for efficiency, for the organization, mm-hmm. for us to maximize the use of the cost, it would be best if we actually had them on the same campus, mm-hmm. but there needs to be enough separation between the male and the female camp.
1: Of course, sure.
0: So those are key ideals that we have to have in place or how we move forward.
1: So we're going to run out of time, and I don't want to run out of time before we can cover everything. So in a nutshell, you're looking for a new property, 30 to 100 acres. And by the way, for all you guys listening out there, I know some people that are pretty well healed. So get your checkbooks out, please. These folks need your help. PTSD, our warriors are depending on people to provide input and resources so that these people can do their jobs. And the PTSD Foundation of America does a fantastic job. So with that said, within the sound of my voice, if you're very well healed and you can write big checks, please do so. If you've got a piece of property that you've been sitting around going, what am I going to do with this piece of property? I keep having to pay property taxes on it because I won't put cows on it because I don't like cows. What am I going to do? Well, you could probably, I don't know, donate that property. Donate a slice of your pie. If you're a farmer or rancher out there and you've got a whole lot of property, slice a piece of it off and give it to the PTSD Foundation of America. They would love you for it. Now, let's say you don't have a whole lot of money. Well, everybody's got enough to pay the light bill, or we would hope. How about a donation? I assume that you accept donations from anybody at any time.
0: Yes, you can go on to PTSDUSA.org.
1: PTSDUSA.org.
0: Yep, and there is a donate button. They can go right on there and do a donation.
1: Very good. PTSD. What was it? PTSDUSA.org. You can make a donation there. If you happen to be either well-heeled and you want to write a big check, or if you may happen to be in the real estate business and you know how the real estate business works, I think you're looking for a place, you said, within about an hour or about within 30 minutes of, say, downtown Houston, something like that?
0: Yeah, we're looking about an hour, no more than an hour and a half away from downtown Houston.
1: So you could be as far south as, say, Clear Lake, League City. You could be as far north as Montgomery or Kingwood, the Woodlands, as far east as Pasadena, as far west as Katy, maybe even out to Brookshire is a beautiful place. That'd be a fantastic place for the property out there. The bottom line is PTSD Foundation of America. When you think about who this foundation is set up for and the core and the aim of the people that they are trying to service and help, it's our warriors. It's the people who have gone and done the ugliest things that a human being could imagine having to do, and then coming back home and trying to live with that. And that's got to be tough. That's a daily battle. The people who come home from war with PTSD are not like people who get PTSD from other of life's traumatic experiences. Not to downplay those experiences, but who deserves our help more than our warriors, our veterans, the people who have gone and literally sacrificed their limbs, their blood, their lives for us so that we can live here in the United States, free people. And most of us will never have to see those horrors. And I don't think there could be any greater standing for a person than to know that they went and did what they had to do for their country, even though it will torment them for the rest of their lives. And it's the PTSD Foundation that's trying to bring those 44 suicides a day down. It will hit zero at some point. No idea when. But the work that you do is fantastic, and I cannot wish you enough luck. Parting words.
0: Thank you, Chuck, for having us on, and all the listeners for listening to us. 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
1: I like that. Sarah?
2: Get out your checkbook.
1: See, I knew she knew what to say. I can't thank you guys enough for coming in. PTSD Foundation of America. You can find them at PTSDUSA.org. Make a donation today. I assume you also accept volunteers for your various events and all that kind of stuff.
0: Absolutely.
1: If you're interested in getting involved, PTSDUSA.org is where you can go for all the information. Thank you, folks, so much for coming in. We appreciate everything you do for our veterans.
0: Thank you.
2: Thank you, Chuck.

0: New York City. 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
1: Monday warrior, mean strike. Today's Tom Sawyer, mean pride.
0: Houston's classic rock, The Eagle. 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Seven shots a day, 7 to 7.
1: Living on a lighted stage approaches the unreal.
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0: Good morning. Welcome to Community Houston. I'm your host, Chuck Akers. Old friend of the show is with us, Lisa Descant. Good morning, Lisa.
1: Good morning. Thanks for having me.
0: And you brought a friend along, Victoria Jones. Good morning, Victoria.
2: Good morning.
0: And you folks are with Communities in Schools. Yes? Communities and schools is really a neat concept. I really didn't get it the first time that I interviewed you, Lisa. I literally did. I'm like, what now? What are you doing over
1: there? That's right.
0: It's the most amazing thing because it's literally people from the community and, of course, the formal organization, Communities and Schools. But the objective here, the idea, is to actually take people from the community to help work with students that are going through their normal school daily activities, many of whom need a little help here and there, right? Some of the folks that you work with are disadvantaged kids, things like this. So let's start with Lisa. Lisa, give me just a real snapshot of Communities and Schools, what your mission is and what your daily grind is all about.
1: Certainly. And thanks for coming to know us over these years, Chuck.
0: Yeah, yeah.
1: So Communities and Schools is the largest integrated student support service organization, serving 4,000 schools, 29 states in the District of Columbia.
0: Wow.
1: Quite an impressive spread. What is even more impressive is what that means is happening on these campuses every day, all day. Communities in Schools means that we have an embedded professional like Victoria on a campus, on all these campuses, full-time, every day, all day, working directly with students who are humans, who are facing their challenges. And so Victoria is accessible to those students. And then Victoria is also responsible for bringing in, as you said, additional community support. And so there are partners, volunteers, mentors who are also working alongside Victoria to support students.
0: And you guys have been doing this for 47 years.
1: We started in, so CIS of Houston is an affiliate within that broader network that I talked about. CIS of Houston, we are currently serving 147 campuses across six school districts, a college system. And we have been doing this since 1979. So yeah, we're celebrating 47 years this year.
0: That's crazy.
1: Yeah.
0: And I mean, think if you think back then, I mean, even today, a lot of people would say, you know, well, I don't even get the concept, you know, because for people my age, you just had teachers and principals and mom and dad stayed home and, you know, you got a bad report card and you got in trouble and then you went back and crazy. I mean, it was a very simple, basic sort of a lifestyle. And I guess we just don't live those lifestyles anymore.
1: Well, but I would also say that there are always have been folks who struggle to make it successfully through academics, through all the way through high school. And so in the late 70s, 80s, dropout rate for especially some populations of students was as much as 50%. Students were falling out of school. And so congratulations to you for making it through. For me, making it through successfully, it is not an easy path, and especially due to some of the barriers that some of our students are facing. And
0: so some of this stuff is culturally, kids who come from bad neighborhoods, kids who come from broken homes.
1: Poverty is a extreme factor that causes barriers. So poverty, neighborhood settings, internal struggles, mental health struggles that individuals are facing.
0: Which is an increasing problem.
1: It is.
0: In itself,
1: it is.
0: Mental illness.
1: It is. While life perhaps is more complex now, the challenge to persist through school has existed for too long. And so we continue to be part of the solution.
0: Apparently, when I look at these numbers, 118,000 students are served through your organization.
1: Yes.
0: And that's every year across five Houston independent school districts.
1: Exactly.
0: So you guys are citywide.
1: Yep.
0: You're working with well over 100,000 students a year.
1: Yep.
0: Let's jump over to Victoria. You are what's your official title? Are you a social worker?
2: I am a licensed social worker, but I'm also, my title is student support manager.
0: What does that entail? What does a student support manager do? You actually work on a campus.
2: I'm currently on a campus. I'm currently on a middle school campus.
0: Okay.
2: And I serve the students 6th, 7th, and 8th graders in the community of A-Leaf. And we focus daily on group activities, individual therapy sessions, group sessions, and making sure we meet the students where they are. Building those relationships. Making sure that the students always know that there is support when it comes to Communities and Schools of Houston.
0: Now, interestingly, it never occurred to me that a quote-unquote social worker, which is that title can carry a lot of different faces, obviously, that would be useful. When I was in school, you just had teachers and principals, like I said earlier. We didn't have social workers. Is that something that became a need, or has it always been a need and we finally figured out how to fill that need?
2: I think times have changed, and I think that it's a need that has always been there. Mm-hmm. But now with times changing, the power of technology and the way the world is going, the social workers are definitely needed in the school system. Our kids now are dealing with a lot more than what we dealt with when we were growing up. So our kids need the support and building those positive relationships to know that they have the support, that we're here to help. That's what community and schools does.
0: Now, is part of it that the folks from CIS are not part of the school faculty? They're not teachers. They're not principals. That they're like your only focus is the student and making sure that you're sort of clearing a path for their success.
2: That is exactly what makes communities and schools so unique. We're here for the students, so that make sure that they have the proper support, not just at school, also at home, because it takes a village. So the teachers do a great job. The admin does a phenomenal job. But we got to make sure that the needs are met at the, for the students to ensure that they can succeed and do great in school and achieve in life.
0: Speaking this morning with Lisa Desk, well, that was Victoria Jones and also Lisa Deskan, an old friend of the show. I don't want to say old because you're not old.
1: Thanks. But come on now.
0: In the radio world, an old friend of the show would mean someone that we've known for a little while.
1: I'm so happy to know you.
0: We've gotten together how many times?
1: A handful.
0: The work you folks do is just, to me, it's just phenomenal. Give me a success story. No names or anything, obviously, but give me a success story. Somebody that was really struggling where your work really made the difference for them.
2: Yes. I've worked at quite a few campuses, but currently at A-Leaf Middle School, we have students who deal with a variety of different issues. We have a student who recently lost a parent. And so they were struggling to just get to school every day. Depression kicks in, various mental health issues with depression and anxiety. So I was able to meet the student where they were, provide mental health services through our partnership with Memorial Hermann, where the student was able to receive free mental health services with a licensed professional. Also, we have a boys group on campus where the student was able to connect with other male mentors, provide their support services. Mm-hmm. Now that student is doing very, very well. Straight A student is in the process of preparing for high school.
0: Excellent. And that mentoring thing is real. I mean, that is like what you folks do is literally hands-on type work.
2: Absolutely.
0: And I think that makes a huge difference. But you can have pie in the sky advocacy, but getting into those schools and working mano-a-mano with these kids, it clearly makes all the difference. And the results speak for themselves.
2: Absolutely.
0: Speaking of that, let's talk about the results. Lisa, tell me about the Harvard study and how it basically put a measuring stick on the things that you guys do.
1: It did. And I will link it to what you were both just in talking about, which is the relationship. This Harvard study, which has phenomenal findings regarding the impact of CIS, is based on the relationship that CIS, our student support managers, have directly with students. They really found that the findings that I'm about to talk about are related to academic gains that cannot be differentiated from the relationship-based supports that CIS provides. And so in and through the work of Harvard Graduate School of Education and Cornell and an organization within Harvard called Opportunity Insights, they found that personalized student supports delivered through communities and schools significantly improves academic performance, educational attainment, and long-term earnings for students who are considered at risk of dropping out. And so, for instance, 3 years, specifically in the middle school area, 3 years of access to CIS increases high-risk students, so students who are facing a variety of challenges and are at high risk of dropping out, increases both math and reading standardized test scores. So in Texas, we talk about the STAR score right now and how critical that is. So participation in CIS significantly increases math and reading test scores for students who are considered at high risk. Another excellent finding from this study that we're really excited to share is that 3 years of exposure in middle school increases graduation rates by 5.2% for students who are otherwise considered high risk of dropping out. And then beyond that, because we know that high school is not the end of the road. High school is a beginning. And so to figure out what that post-secondary pathway is, this study also found that students participating in CIS enroll in two-year colleges at 9.1% greater than comparable students. Okay. So taking the next step successfully at a rate higher than those who are not yet receiving CIS.
0: So pretty much in every capacity, the students do better when they have this type of structure.
1: Educational, and then that next step. And then there's even findings here recently about the economic mobility, what it means for their earnings as an adult.
0: I'll be darned.
1: Yeah.
0: Great work. No wonder you've been around 47 years. It's working.
1: We're really proud.
0: Speaking this morning with Lisa Descant, she's an LPC-SLMFT-SCEO. That's a whole bunch of gobbledygook. That means she's very well educated. She knows what she's doing. Oh, yeah. And she's the CEO. That's, you got to throw that one in there, too. And Victoria, you are a MSW.
2: Yes.
0: Which is a what?
2: Master level social worker.
0: Yes. Student support manager. And you are currently at Alief Middle School.
2: Yes.
0: So these are passion careers.
2: Oh, yes.
0: Really, you're not doing this for the money, I wouldn't think.
1: Well, we do try. We really do try to incentivize valuable folks like Victoria and all of our staff. Compensation is a significant emphasis of our work because we need folks like Victoria to stay long term, and so she has opportunity to go elsewhere, and we do the best we can to retain her and all of our other very talented folks. So. However, it is not probably comparable to some other professionals and the ability to earn there. And I feel incredibly fortunate to do work every day that makes a difference
2: for
1: others. That is incredible value for me.
2: Yes, I love it. I love it. 15 years and running.
0: 15 years you've been doing this.
1: I love it.
0: Did you graduate to your position now, or is that a specialty?
2: I graduated to my position. This is my first actually employment out of my master's degree. Mm-hmm. And I love my job. I love it. I love making a difference.
0: Before we go further, let's talk about you guys a little bit. Lisa, we know a little bit about you, but we're going to recap that anyway. Victoria, where did you come from? What brought you where you are now? Because, and when I said that, you got a big grin on your face.
2: Yes.
0: So clearly it's important to you and it's special to you. Tell me your story.
2: Oh, my story is very interesting. I myself am from Austin, Texas, and I was a CIS kid.
0: Mm-hmm. Okay.
2: So CIS is a phenomenal organization back home in Austin. And without CIS, I would have not graduated from high school.
0: Really?
2: I lost both of my parents from cancer in the same week freshman in high school.
0: As a freshman.
2: So it was CIS, my CIS individual who assisted me, provided that support, built an amazing relationship that I'm still in contact with her today. Mm-hmm. Who pushed me to get through my situation. And now I am the first person in my family with a high school diploma, 2 master's, and currently proceeding to my doctorate degree.
0: My goodness gracious. So your mentor, your CIS mentor, truly became family.
2: Yes, she is family.
0: Hmm. It's a tragic story, but it's an amazing story, especially given where you ended up.
2: Yep.
0: So you've got an extra special passion
2: for
0: what you're doing. I don't think they're going to lose you anytime soon.
2: No.
0: You grew up a CIS kid. Now you're a CIS adult, I guess you'd
2: say. They're stuck with me.
0: On the other end of it. Lisa, let's talk about your path. How did you end up here?
1: Well, we didn't know, but we kind of crossed paths. I was working on a middle school campus that was adjacent to the high school where Victoria was attending at the time. So I didn't know Victoria, but my age says I was working at the time she was in high school. And I found CIS by volunteering. So I would love to encourage folks to volunteer into CIS. It may or may not become a profession for you, but I came across it volunteering as a college student when I was at UT in Austin. Volunteered into and eventually found my profession in and through it, and then was hired with communities and schools, worked at a middle school in Austin, then worked at an elementary and a high school campus in Houston ISD, and then took a couple of different roles within our administrative office, research, documentation, reporting, and a chief operating role until I moved into the CEO role in 2019. And along the way, I pursued my master's in science of psychology. And so that's the letters after my name.
0: That's how you back up all your experience.
1: You
0: got to put some letters in there. I wouldn't want a doctor that didn't have a PhD. Let's strike that
1: there
0: way.
1: You.
0: So clearly you guys are good at what you do. You're passionate about what you do. And you had some, tell me about, I see on my notes here, exciting news. Take us through this, because this is, you know, we talked about some of the numbers on the improvements and things like that, but with the work you do and in the world you work within, it's very, very important to get some amount of of credibility, of verification from people who are maybe way high up on the Brainiac scale, that kind of thing. So take me through this, because this is really, really good stuff. If you're considering volunteering or you're considering making a donation to communities and schools, you want to know if you're giving your money to an organization that is truly effective. And Lisa and Victoria are going to tell you just how effective it is. Go ahead.
1: I marvel every year at the number that climbs. There's something like 25, 30,000 nonprofits in the Houston area.
0: Oh, my.
1: And so CIS has been on the front edge for decades in terms of being able to substantiate our work through the data. And it's not easy to come by the data, because Victoria not only does great work working directly with students, but she's also then documenting everything she's doing. She's comparing it to report cards, to attendance of our students, to their disciplinary assignments. She's then uploading it into the Texas Education Agency, because we are in and through the Texas Education Agency. And so, and then they are reporting back to us on an annual basis performance of our students who Victoria and others are working with. And so year over year, we've had statistics like 98% of our students stay in school. And those are 100% of students who are at risk of dropping out of school. So 98 staying in school, 97% promoting to the next grade. We know how important it is to stay on grade level. And so to see that, 97% of our seniors graduating. I talked earlier about the rates have been incredibly high of dropout. So 97% are graduating, and 96% are improving in the areas that they have identified as their highest struggle points: academics, attendance, or behavior.
0: Okay.
1: And so we've had those for years. And I will say that this study from Harvard and Cornell just kind of like icing on the cake takes it over the top. I'm really proud of the Houston area right now, who is talking more and more about a commitment to economic mobility for our young folks, for our community at large. Mm-hmm. And so this study that is specific to CIS is specific to our impact in economic mobility. Okay. And so I think it makes a massive difference in understanding our impact and the impact that we're having in supporting broader community goals.
0: That's excellent. I mean, that is just, that's like you said, it's the icing on the cake.
1: Yeah. It's incredibly meaningful.
0: Talking this morning with Lisa Descant, who's an old friend of the show here, CEO of Communities and Schools, and Victoria Jones. She is an on-site student support manager, currently stationed. I guess you'd say stationed. That's what we'd say in the military. Currently assigned to A-Leaf Middle School. So what's next for CIS? Do we have big plans? Are we expanding our services? Are we just trying to grow our volunteer base? Where do y'all stand on that?
1: We are standing in the gap of challenges that public education system is facing right now in order to sustain quality education up against some financial challenges that school districts are facing. And so we are doing our best to stand in the gap, to continue showing up, to continue leveraging the resources that we have to be on campuses. And so the work is not as expansive right now as it is holding and preserving our ability to serve and support.
0: Which you probably have to fight for that kind of every day, don't you? I mean, between funding issues and changes in the rules of our schools and all that kind of stuff, it's probably a never-ending battle to get your job done, both financially and operationally, because you're dealing with school systems. I mean, I hate to say that, but you're dealing with school systems.
1: They're bureaucracies. You know? Yeah, they are. It is exactly where we need to be. And every one of our academic institutions are excellent partners who are facing incredibly challenging situations. Just as we seek to be with our students who are facing hardships, we're doing that same with our school districts now. And it is a collaborative partnership to do our best to stand in the gap and to be present for students this year into next.
0: Very good. I see here one of your goals, or one of the things that you work on, is generating strong returns on investment. That's not something that I typically hear a lot about.
1: Right.
0: Tell me, what's that all about?
1: So to your point about funders contributing to CIS, we also receive some public dollars. The study, so this is not even me kind of making this up, our folks from the researchers from Harvard and Cornell find that an investment of approximately $3,000 per student for CIS over the course of 3 years is estimated to increase their lifetime earnings by more than $75,000 when adjusted for inflation. So $3,000 here now makes a difference in that. Then that individual, who is now an adult, able to contribute back to society at an exponential rate compared to what was invested in them in the first place. The difference also is that in comparing investment in CIS as compared to perhaps another intervention might be seeking to make class sizes smaller. Mm-hmm. If you were to invest $1,000 in CIS, that raises a person's earnings by 406 as compared to $40 increased earnings if that same investment were put into decreasing class size. So even when comparing to an alternate intervention that is seeking to improve economic mobility, CIS stands well ahead.
0: That's pretty amazing. So is the CIS program, is it similar across the country or is it fine-tuned for certain areas? What makes it work on a larger scale?
1: Yeah. So there's a consistent model of service, and that's the integrated student supports. So on A-Leaf Middle, Victoria is responsible for three tiers of support. She's and this is the model across. So thinking about school-wide prevention and awareness, thinking about those small groups that she just mentioned, and then thinking about the individual case management. That model is across the board.
0: Okay.
1: What then Victoria talked about, she has a young male achievers group.
2: Yes.
1: That's specific to A-Leaf Middle. She talked about grief work that she does. That might exist. That might be appropriate and necessary for some campuses.
0: Mm-hmm.
1: Other campuses might have a higher need for parental engagement or substance use prevention, domestic violence prevention. It's very specific. So the programs and the unique needs of campus are customized.
0: Okay.
1: However, the model is consistent.
0: So you've got a broad template that can be customized per school or even per student for whatever that school or that student needs.
1: Yep.
0: It's a lot of flexibility for the folks out in the field who that's where the flexibility needs to be.
2: Absolutely.
0: Talking this morning with Lisa Descant and Victoria Jones from Communities and Schools. Now let's talk about moving forward. Every organization like this has needs. You have certain resources, some that are repeatable and some that have to be brought in fresh every day.
1: Yeah.
0: Tell me what, excuse me, tell me what Communities and Schools needs in the way of funding, in the way of involvement, volunteerism, financial underwriting. Tell me what keeps your organization running and what you might want to ask for if I was throwing a pitch out to my listeners.
1: Thank you. Victoria, I'm going to talk on the funding side. If you will think on maybe folks who might be interested in like a donation of supplies or of basic needs on
2: Absolutely.
1: Your campus, like some examples in that space. From a funding perspective, what would be amazing is individuals logging on to our website to think about donating once or becoming a monthly contributor. That would be incredible. That would be incredible. You would then receive our highlights, our emails, our kind of notifications about what we are doing and continuing to do. That would be amazing to contribute and engage in that way. If you are a member of a larger organization, a church, a corporation, a setting that might want to be part of our Adopt-a-School model, we would love to share information on our individual campuses and how you might could become part of sustaining our programming at that campus while also developing mentoring or tutoring relationships on that campus.
0: Okay.
1: That would be incredible.
2: Yes.
0: And on site?
1: Yeah.
2: On site. School supplies.
1: Yeah.
2: School supplies is a definite need on our campus. You can never have enough school supplies when you're serving an entire campus. Mm-hmm. Pencils, notebooks, binders, folders. Having the proper school supplies for our students while in class boosts their self-esteem because you know what you need. You have the proper supplies to be successful at school. Besides school supplies, hygiene products. That is a major need. I'm at a middle school. For example, our kiddos play gym, PE. They sweat. They can cause a student to deal with low self-esteem if they have that issue while in class. So hygiene products, school supplies, backpacks. We're here. We need the help, and we welcome the help. We welcome volunteers.
0: As adults, we may not think that much of it. But
2: exactly.
0: To a kid, if a kid has... If they have hygiene issues because their family literally doesn't have the money to help
2: afford it.
0: That's horrible to have to be a kid. Because let's face it, kids can be really mean.
2: Yes.
0: I mean, it's just a phase of growing up and maturing, but kids can be really, really mean.
1: Absolutely.
0: So I can imagine that somebody who starts having those types of issues, they start having, confidence issues and things like that, that can completely derail their motivation to learn and move forward.
2: Absolutely. And that's where CIS comes in. A student can have a major issue going on, or they might just, Miss Jones, I don't have any deodorant.
0: Sure.
2: Or we have a test next period and I don't have any pencil. Or the teacher signed a major project and it requires a poster board. My mom cannot afford it.
0: Yeah. Mm-hmm. And while they wouldn't be comfortable mm-hmm. necessarily talking to a teacher or an administrator exactly. about that, that's your sole purpose exactly. in life is to help them. So when they have a problem, I'm sure that you welcome their problems with absolutely. Open arms because you're part of the solution.
2: Yep.
0: And they understand that.
2: Yes, we build those relationships.
1: And it's, I mean, kudos to the school systems who partner with us, yes. who bring us on to have that dedicated person on campus. The teachers do amazing at all they do,
2: yes.
1: the scope of that they do. And the school systems who bring us on do so because they want and the additional support.
0: Mm-hmm. Mm-hmm.
1: Yeah.
0: Wow, this is an amazing program. 47 years worth. Apparently it's working or they wouldn't keep asking you to come back, I suppose. We've been speaking this morning Incredible. With Lisa Descant. She's the CEO of Communities and Schools. Also Victoria Jones, one of the case managers or student support manager. Yeah. If you say case manager, people immediately assume there must be a problem somewhere, right? And before we go, we need to mention that this is Mental Health Month. May is Mental yes. Health Month. Talk about that.
1: Yeah. A great thing for everybody in community to engage in. May is Mental Health Awareness Month. And so it is a great time to be reminded of the need. The need, yes. particular in Harris County, is 1 in 3 school age kids. So 1 in 3 young folks between the age of 6 and 18 experience mental health or substance use disorder.
0: 30% yes. of all of our kids.
1: 1 in 3.
0: Yes.
1: And so again, CIS is part of the solution. We are the largest provider of mental health supports campus-based.
2: Yes.
1: And so to be part of a solution that is so needed mm-hmm. Is incredible. And Victoria has stories upon stories, partnerships with, for instance, Memorial Hermann yes. that she mentioned, along with DePelchin, mm-hmm. Bo's Place, Nick Finnegan, yes. Remind.
2: Council on Recovery. Yes. It's a phenomenal it's an issue that we're battling every day. We forget that our kiddos, even though they're small, they're young, their brains are still developing, they're dealing with mental health issues
0: mm-hmm.
2: and they're not comfortable or don't know how to properly ask for help or say, I need help, or I'm sad, or I'm not sleeping at home, or I'm not eating at home.
0: Mm-hmm.
2: So we have to bring awareness to this issue mm-hmm. by providing services for our youth
1: mm-hmm.
2: and building those relationships.
0: We are incredibly effective. How can we help? Donations, underwriting, volunteers. You mentioned yes. always needing volunteers. How can we get more information on that? And how can we contact you folks if we
1: Thank
0: have
1: you.
0: Either some cash or maybe some effort to lend?
1: I think our website is an excellent place to stop to learn more about what we are doing and to be inclined to engage, whether as a volunteer and or through donating. Our website is cishouston.org. And it is a great resource. You can find more about our research, the mm-hmm. Harvard research, as well as the programming that we do, the campuses where we are providing services and opportunities to engage.
0: At cishouston.org, get more information about the organization. And I'm sure there's probably a button on there somewhere that says donate. And
1: yes, please.
0: There you go. Because money runs the world, and you guys are doing great things. And that's,
1: we put it to good use.
0: Yeah, I was going to say, it looks like it's very well spent.
1: Thank you,
0: folks. Lisa, I appreciate you so much. Come back and see us. And Victoria, come back and see us again.
2: Absolutely.
1: Thank you, Jack. Thanks.
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You know, in the world of classic rock, we're always talking about bands been around a long time. You know, world tours, final farewells, that kind of stuff. How about the Scorpions? 1965, Rudolf Schenker, the guitar player, still in the band. It was him that put it all together in his mom's garage in Germany. Still at it, still touring. 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

They got it out just in time for Christmas of 1980, but then all of 1981, it was like the top album, High Infidelity. 15 weeks at number one. 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

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It's that easy. 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

If you ever see a picture of the Doobie Brothers, he's kind of the guy in the middle, always the hat and the long brown beard, probably gray now after these years. 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

$1,000 for a minute. $1,000 minute tomorrow morning at 7:49. 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

Originally out of Athens, Georgia, from what, about 1980? It was Bill Baring, Mike Mills, Peter Buck, and Michael Stipe out front. 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

End of July, it's going to be House of Blues. What a good show that's going to be. What a great venue. And the Smithereens open for the Fix on Houston's classic rock, The Eagles.

Thanks to our good friends at waterpallets.com, we got a chance to send you to see Rush, Madison Square Garden. And of course, we got the airfare and the hotel. Got to have a place to stay, right? We'll make this happen at 9 o'clock. Your name on that winner's list at 9 for Rush and New York from Houston's classic rock, The Eagle.

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0: 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KHPT Conroe, KGLK Lake Jackson. 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That somebody needs this keyword.
1: Neil, N-E-I-L. Text the word Neil to 60796. Chance to see Rush in New York City could happen if you text the word right now, Neil, N-E-I-L, 60796. 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

of the 12 songs were covers from the album. That's why Eddie Van Halen wasn't a big fan of it. But it's an awesome record. 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

Try as we might, there was no winner last week. Not one. $1,000 minute. Bottom line is we give you the 10 questions. You get it in a minute's time. Well, we stroke a check for a grand. That's the way it works. Houstonseagle.com if you want to play this week with Outlaw Dave. The $1,000 minute. She's a good-

0: One of the biggest rock bands on the planet, Houston, Toyota Center, November 18th. Journey is coming, and you need to be there. Stay locked into Houston's Eagle and we'll put you in that room. But if you're the kind of person who takes what they want and doesn't wait around for somebody to hand it to you, tickets are on sale now. Get in that room. It's Journey in Houston. You're going to have a great time and you know it. So just go ahead and get the tickets. Houston's classic rock, The Eagle.
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Taking a look at your Houston's Eagle weather update. Alvin, you're at 83 degrees this morning. Livingston looking at 82. It's 84 at Houston's Classic Rock, the Eagle.

Thank you for rocking out with Houston's Eagle on your Sunday. I'm Scarlett. Rush performs at Madison Square Gardens in New York City on Saturday, August 1st. And I've got those tickets for you coming up at 11. Have your phone ready. 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

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I'm Scarlett. It is just after 11 o'clock. 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

Taking a look at your Houston's Eagle weather update, it's a cloudy Sunday across Space City with a high of 87 degrees and a low of 78 later on tonight. It's 84 right now at Houston's Classic Rock, The Eagle.

We are the Eagle, Houston's classic rock. I'm Scarlett. 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
1: 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Portraying the legendary foursome, the Fab Five will take you through the life and times of the world's most celebrated band, the Beatles. It's a British invasion. As always, the weekend will not be complete without treating the entire family to amazing food and awesome rides. As your family's summertime

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Taking a look at your Houston's Eagle weather update. Conroe, you're at 85 degrees this afternoon. 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
0: Wait a minute. 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

0: The greatest band. 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

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We are the Eagle. I'm Scarlett. 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

0: one of the biggest rock bands on the planet. Houston, Toyota Center, November 18th. Journey is coming, and you need to be there. Stay locked into Houston's Eagle and we'll put you in that room. But if you're the kind of person who takes what they want and doesn't wait around for somebody to hand it to you, tickets are on sale now. Get in that room. It's Journey in Houston. You're gonna have a great time and you know it. So just go ahead and get the tickets. 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The Eagle.
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0: on Mr. Floyd. 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

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Good afternoon, my lovelies. It is Jennifer Tyler. I have got a keyword for the Rush Flyway in New York City coming up at 3 o'clock. Be sure you're listening for that keyword.

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0: 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I wish I was.
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That's what she said.

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We got your free ones. 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

The greatest band. The greatest stage. KHPT Conroe. KGLK Lake Jackson. 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

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That's at the Cynthia Woods Mitchell Pavilion coming up Thursday, August 27th. 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

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And yes, another keyword coming for the Rush Flyaway. 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It happens at 5. 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

0: Lana, what is the greatest rock song of all time?
1: 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Something from BTO, Brian Adams, or...
0: Wait a minute. Those are all Canadian artists. This is America. We want the best of the best for the Eagle 500 Countdown Memorial Day weekend. 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

Whitney Houston's classic rock. Looking forward to this show very much. I'm talking about AC/DC. Big stadium show. It's at NRG or Houston Stadium or Reliant. Let's just say it's where the Texans play football, okay? That happens Monday, August 31st. Woo! It's going to be a warm one until you get inside the air-conditioned comfort of the stadium. And a big show. Looking forward to it. We are the Eagle.

The Eagle, Houston's classic rock. Well, it's been a fantastic weekend. Okay, let me give you a little background on the story I'm about to tell. I rent. My washing machine went. I finally, after a month, got a new one. So what have I been doing?

0: The greatest band. The greatest stage. KHPT Conroe, KGLK Lake Jackson. From your Houston area BMW dealer studio, somebody's going to New York City to see Rush. That somebody needs this keyword.
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And that is right around the corner.

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Now, you hear me talk a lot about how jam-packed the summer is for rock shows, especially in August. This is another one. John Mellencamp, Thursday, August 6th, Cynthia Woods, Mitchell Pavilion. Go get you some tickets.

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1: 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Now the lovely Pat Benatar and her very handsome husband will be at Toyota Center with Brian Adams coming up Wednesday, July 29th. Pat Benatar on the Eagle.

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can't believe we're already over halfway through the month of May. This year is absolutely flying. Summer is darn near here. At least the weather in Houston feels like summer. I'm ready for a long weekend that involves either the river or a pool.

The Eagle, Houston's only classic rock. Now, I had the distinct pleasure of talking to Brian Adams this week, and we're editing and whatnot, and I'll start sharing some of this Brian Adams stuff with you next week. Of course, he'll be in town Wednesday, July 29th. Brian Adams on

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Houston's Classic Rock. We are the Eagle. It's Jennifer Tyler, just about an hour away from a keyword that could send you to New York City to see Rush, Madison Square Garden, August 1st. 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

Houston's classic rock, The Eagle. Pretty excited about Journey coming to town. That's November 18th. That was just announced this week. This one happens at Toyota Center. And we've got keywords all week long, starting tomorrow morning at 7 on The Eagle.

0: Lana, what is the greatest rock song of all time?
1: 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Something from BTO, Bryan Adams, or...
0: Wait a minute. Those are all Canadian artists. This is America. We want the best of the best for the Eagle 500 Countdown Memorial Day weekend. 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

Houston's Classic Rock, we are the Eagle. That's what she said. Very funny feature on the Outlaw Dave show with Lana. You and your significant other. Three questions she will be asked. Can you match her answers and basically figure out that's what she said? Get it? Yeah, I thought you did. 737, sign up to play, houstonseagle.com.

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